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1: So glad you're celebrating this time of worship. I'm Bobby. This is Saturday Night Psalms. Even when your progress feels slow and hidden from the world, you know God is beautifully crafting your life into a place for His glory. So take comfort in the truth that the Lord is near to the brokenhearted and saves the crushed in spirit. Psalm 34, verse 18. 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
2: 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I'm Bobby. Psalm 31 verse 24 tells us, "Be strong and let your heart take courage, all you who wait for the Lord." You know, God sees every hidden, faithful effort you make. 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So glad you're here tonight. 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
1: It's our hope and prayer that you are encouraged by the music you're hearing on Saturday Night Psalms. You know, Psalm 16:11 says, "You make known to me the path of life. In your presence there is fullness of joy. At your right hand are pleasures forevermore." No matter what challenges you face, let your soul rest in the absolute joy of walking with Him. I'm Bobby. Thanks for being here. We are My Worship 103.3.

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0: Welcome to the Lost and Found Department. What'd you lose?
1: I think I lost myself.
0: Yourself?
1: Yeah, I just don't know who I am anymore. Somewhere I just lost myself.
0: Well, let's trace your steps. When did you last know who you were?
1: Well, somewhere back in college, I think. Then I got married, then kids, and my job. And I looked up and didn't know who I was anymore.
0: Kids, job, marriage, yeah. We have a lot of people who lose themselves in there.
1: I love my kids, but they take so much of my time. I just don't have any time for me. And marriage, hey, it's tough sometimes with my husband. I just can't be myself, you know?
0: Well, it's sometimes easy to lay the blame of losing yourself on others, but that's not really it. Here you go. It's a Bible. This will help you find yourself.
1: Really?
0: Yeah. God isn't lost, and He knows you pretty well, inside and out. The Bible is God's lost and found department for when you lose yourself.
1: Great. And maybe it can help me when I lose my keys.
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2: Well, yeah. 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

81-year-old woman from New Jersey tried to get a credit card. She was turned down, even though she had excellent credit. The reason the credit bureaus gave for the turndown was she was dead. She repeatedly contacted the credit bureaus to clear it up, but they wouldn't listen. Turns out in some hospital somewhere, someone indicated in her records that she was deceased. She tried for 6 years to convince them that she was in fact not a zombie. And just when she thought it

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1: 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My God is my rock in whom I take refuge. From Psalm 18:2. 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
0: Often in life, for various reasons, we just get stuck. We have too many things to deal with, and it seems like more piles on every day, and we're completely overwhelmed. There is a lesson in the story of David and Goliath we often overlook. Goliath, by himself, could not beat the entire army of Israel, but they looked at that one giant, and it completely shut down their entire army. Read the story, and you see this lesson. As soon as David slayed the giant, then the entire army of Israel attacked and defeated the entire Philistine army. It all started by defeating one giant. Maybe you can't see how you can conquer many overwhelming tasks at once, but find one single giant that you can conquer, and it will give you a feeling of relief and strength that will enable you to move on to the next one. You don't have to conquer the entire army of things that overwhelm you. Start by conquering one big task and see what happens. My Worship 103.3.

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Past the ketchup bottle, the milk, the cheese, and leftovers from the restaurant, you find it. 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It's just hiding back there unnoticed until it's too late. Well, some things never get old, like the good news of eternal life through Jesus Christ. 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
1: presents a Spirit of Marriage tip. Immediate help to get to a healthy place in your marriage.
0: If you want to know why marriages seem to be in trouble these days, one clue is to go back to the very beginning, before marriage, and take a look at a common approach. What are you looking for in a spouse? When that question is asked, people can easily go on and on with their wish list of what they expect from a potential spouse. But very little focus is put on what do you have to offer as a spouse. People who have been married for a few years or a few decades tend to fall into the same trap. They start obsessing about what their spouse is not doing for them, ways their spouse can change to make them happy. And what gets less and less focus is the question, what can I do to please my spouse? But remember, it's assumed as a follower of Jesus Christ that you will implement humility and a spirit of serving others rather than others serving you.
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1: From 1 Thessalonians 5, 9, and 10. 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
1: In the Bible, Simon Peter did something nobody had ever done before. He walked on water. Actually, he was the second person. The first was Jesus. As long as Simon Peter kept his eyes on Jesus, he was able to keep his head above the waves. But he took his eyes off of Jesus, and he instantly sank into the water. Now, look at your problems in life as those waves that are trying to wash over your head. 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

Oops, something breaks, something falls, something shatters. 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

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Volume on the tambourine, that is my intention. Put me in the section with the rhythm section. Volume on the tambourine, that is my intention. Of course, put me there.

This summer, as you head out to enjoy some fun in the sun, you'll need to remember a few things: water, some snacks, and the sunscreen. You'll also need a reminder of the God who gave us all these great summers. So bring us along for the music that keeps your heart in the right place. Then you'll enjoy this summer even more. So whether you head for the mountains, the beach, or the park, we'll be your soundtrack as you have fun in the warm summer sun. Thanks for listening to My Worship 103.3. When the hassles of life wear you down, our songs remind you where the power is. And when life gets too busy and you forget, God is still right there for you. 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

0: The Bible says in Romans chapter 8, in the same way, the Spirit helps us in our weakness. We do not know what we ought to pray for, but the Spirit himself intercedes for us with groans that words cannot express. And he who searches our hearts knows the mind of the Spirit, because the Spirit intercedes for the saints in accordance with God's will. We have the songs that help you rely on the power of God when you feel weak and overpowered by the circumstances of life. 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
1: He's all right, sir. Delusions, I think. He's coming out of it now.
0: 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When you think of an occupation where someone's working for God, you might think of missionaries or pastors, but you might not think of
2: truck drivers, stockbrokers, airline pilots, construction workers, taxi drivers, website designers.
0: Probably those so-called secular jobs don't remind you of ministry, but you might need to expand your horizons a bit. It's one of those concepts in the Bible most people don't know about. Our work is an important tool for God to shape our lives. Colossians chapter 3 in the Bible says that whatever we do, we should do it heartily. That means with a good attitude. We should work not like we're working for men, but just as if we're working for God. The verse then says something profound. From the Lord, you will receive a reward. That's right. God is going to someday give you an eternal reward based on the quality of your work on the job. And you thought those pastors and missionaries were the only ones racking up big rewards in heaven. Nope, you can do that in your job every day. So no matter what your occupation, your job is a big deal to God. A message from My Worship 103.3.

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0: When you eat junk food, you aren't going to be hungry when it comes time to eat a nutritious meal. In the very same way, too much exposure to the world's media can ruin your appetite for the things of God. But right here, there's no junk food, just good nutrition for the soul. We're My Worship 103.3. Being a happy person is no accident. According to researchers at the University of California, Davis, there are four consistent habits that most happy people have in common. Here are those four habits of highly happy people.
1: Happy people tend to be more thankful.
0: In one research study of people who kept journals, those who wrote more on what they were thankful for tended to be more optimistic about the upcoming week than those who did more complaining in their journals.
1: Happy people reach out more to others.
0: They tend to be the ones who volunteered at homeless shelters, mentored a disadvantaged child, or participated in a community project.
1: Happy people like to bond.
0: They were more likely to be a part of a group or community of others, in church, for example.
1: Happier people were more likely to be more spiritual.
0: This study and others have shown a distinctive link between spirituality and happiness. All four of these traits of happy people are also traits that parallel the most important lessons in the Bible.
1: Be more thankful, reach out to others, spend more time in community with others, and get more in touch with God.
0: Give it a try. According to research, you'll be a much happier person. 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
2: Often in life, for various reasons, we just get stuck. We have too many things to deal with, and it seems like more piles on every day, and we're completely overwhelmed. There is a lesson in the story of David and Goliath we often overlook. Goliath, by himself, could not beat the entire army of Israel, but they looked at that one giant, and it completely shut down their entire army. Read the story, and you see this lesson. As soon as David slayed the giant, then the entire army of Israel attacked and defeated the entire Philistine army. It all started by defeating one giant. Maybe you can't see how you can conquer many overwhelming tasks at once, but find one single giant that you can conquer, and it will give you a feeling of relief and strength that will enable you to move on to the next one. You don't have to conquer the entire army of things that overwhelm you. Start by conquering one big task and see what happens. My Worship 103.3.

It's a showdown between good and evil, but it's not anywhere out there. It's right inside of you. You keep trying to do what's right, you mean well, but you just keep on failing. But you aren't the only one who ever faced a showdown with your own flesh. In Romans 7 in the Bible, the great apostle Paul talked about the same thing. He said, "The good that I wish I do not do, but I practice the very evil that I do not wish." Well, that's the bad news, but here comes the good part. Paul went on to say the only one who could save him was none other than Jesus Christ himself. You see, you can have a whole posse of good intentions thinking they'll save you, but really it comes back down to this. Stop making promises you can't keep and start getting into the person of Jesus. You found God because of his forgiveness and grace. You didn't earn it then and you can't earn it now. But you're promised that a tight relationship with Jesus will eventually wear the bad down and the good can win out. It's a showdown that you will win. You're locked into My Worship 103.3.

0: In baseball, there's only one goal for the batter. 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

0: Welcome to the Lost and Found Department. What'd you lose?
1: I think I lost myself.
0: Yourself?
1: Yeah, I just don't know who I am anymore. Somewhere I just lost myself.
0: Well, let's trace your steps. When did you last know who you were?
1: Well, somewhere back in college, I think. Then I got married, then kids, and my job. And I looked up and didn't know who I was anymore.
0: Kids, job, marriage, yeah. We have a lot of people who lose themselves in there.
1: I love my kids, but they take so much of my time. I just don't have any time for me. And marriage, hey, it's tough sometimes with my husband. I just can't be myself, you know?
0: Well, it's sometimes easy to lay the blame of losing yourself on others, but that's not really it. Here you go. It's a Bible. This will help you find yourself.
1: Really?
0: Yeah. God isn't lost, and He knows you pretty well, inside and out. The Bible is God's lost and found department for when you lose yourself.
1: Great. And maybe it can help me when I lose my keys.
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In the Bible, Simon Peter did something nobody had ever done before. He walked on water. Actually, he was the second person. The first was Jesus. As long as Simon Peter kept his eyes on Jesus, he was able to keep his head above the waves. But he took his eyes off of Jesus, and he instantly sank into the water. 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

81-year-old woman from New Jersey tried to get a credit card. She was turned down, even though she had excellent credit. The reason the credit bureaus gave for the turndown was she was dead. She repeatedly contacted the credit bureaus to clear it up, but they wouldn't listen. Turns out in some hospital somewhere, someone indicated in her records that she was deceased. She tried for 6 years to convince them that she was in fact not a zombie. And just when she thought it was resolved, the problem would again rise from the dead. After a newspaper got involved, the problem finally got resolved. And today the woman can relax knowing that she is indeed fully alive. Well, you might have the same problem. Oh, not with trying to convince the credit bureaus that you're alive. It's convincing yourself that you have a brand new life in Jesus. You see, Jesus died and rose from the dead. The Bible says when Jesus is in your life, you have the same resurrection life. But the problem is most people aren't convinced of that. They never really explore the reality and the possibilities of what this new life is all about. So study God's word about this brand new spiritual life. Otherwise, you'll end up walking around like a spiritual zombie. 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We're here to keep you on the right path. 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
0: 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I was hoping you would do it. Kind of strange.
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What does it matter if I gain all the accolades of man, but I get to the gates and he says, depart from me because I don't know you? 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But the hope of Christ lives in me, and it lives in each and every one of you. 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

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Yes, you are. 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

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I just want y'all to see. On the Sounds of Revival CD, if you got it, there's inside, there's a picture of an empty wheelchair that was hers.

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0: I'm feeling something starts to shift in here. 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
1: If you want to know why marriages seem to be in trouble these days, one clue is to go back to the very beginning, before marriage, and take a look at a common approach. What are you looking for in a spouse? When that question is asked, people can easily go on and on with their wish list of what they expect from a potential spouse. But very little focus is put on what do you have to offer as a spouse. People who have been married for a few years or a few decades tend to fall into the same trap. They start obsessing about what their spouse is not doing for them, ways their spouse can change to make them happy. And what gets less and less focus is the question, what can I do to please my spouse? But remember, it's assumed as a follower of Jesus Christ that you will implement humility and a spirit of serving others rather than others serving you.
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0: Bible tracks
1: from 1 Thessalonians 5, 9, and 10. For God did not appoint us to wrath, but to obtain salvation through our Lord Jesus Christ, who died for us, that whether we wake or sleep, we should live together with Him. A message from My Worship 103.3. The Bible says in Romans chapter 8, in the same way, the Spirit helps us in our weakness. We do not know what we ought to pray for, but the Spirit Himself intercedes for us with groans that words cannot express. And He who searches our hearts knows the mind of the Spirit, because the Spirit intercedes for the saints in accordance with God's will. We have the songs that help you rely on the power of God when you feel weak and overpowered by the circumstances of life. 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

0: declare it. 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
1: 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Psalm 34, verse 8. The Word of God says, "Taste and see that the Lord is good. Blessed is the man who takes refuge in Him." 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

Greetings, friends, and welcome to another great Truth of the Bible radio broadcast, where we empower lives one truth at a time. My, I am so happy that you are able to join us today for another wonderful broadcast. We want to thank God again, beloved friend, as we continue to herald the good tidings, as we continue to preach the word of God. Glory to God. Hallelujah. Glory to God. Father, we give you praise. We magnify your precious name. We exalt you, Father. We worship you, O God. We thank you that you are great, that you are awesome. Glory to God. There is none like unto you, Father. Glory. Hallelujah. We thank you, we praise you, we glorify you. And even as we are here again to preach your word, I pray, God, that you will take full and total control in the name of Jesus. Glory to God. I pray that every word that will be said will be thus saith the Lord. I pray, God, that these words will have its fricus in and through the hearts and lives of men and women, boys and girls. Glory to God. I pray, Father, in the name of Jesus, that something will be said today, Father, glory to God, that will bring people face to face with reality, that will cause them to see themselves in the mirror of God's word. I pray, God, hallelujah, that you will touch every listener today, meet them at the point of their need, and we thank you for doing it. In Jesus' mighty name we have prayed. Amen and amen. Glory to God. Beloved friend, the last time we concluded by tracing the redemptive thread all the way back to the Garden of Eden. We saw that while the expression "the last days" does not appear

continue our study, an important question emerges. And that is, how does the promise move from a declaration in the Garden of Eden to a developed plan within history? How does the redemptive purpose of God become visible as generations begin to unfold? Because, you see, beloved friend, God did not merely promise redemption. He began revealing the pathway through which that redemption would move. And this brings us to one of the most significant passages in our study of the last days. Not a prophecy spoken by Isaiah, listen to me somebody. Not a vision received by Daniel. No, beloved friend, not even a sermon preached by Peter. But the words of an aging patriarch gathered around his sons. Glory to God. Beloved friend, in Genesis chapter 49, Jacob stands at the close of his life and summons the 12 sons who would become the fathers of the tribes of Israel. And he says, gather yourselves together that I may tell you that which shall befall you in the last days. Notice what happened, beloved. Notice what happened. The covenant is moving into destiny. The promise of Genesis is now moving into prophecy, beloved friend. The future is beginning to take shape. What follows is far more than a father's farewell speech, beloved friend. And it is here that we begin to discover that the biblical idea of the last days is much broader and much richer, beloved, than many have imagined. Let's read that text again. But before we do, beloved friend, let me remind you of our topic. The end times. Truth beyond the noise. And we are looking at the last days from a biblical perspective. Now, Genesis chapter 49 and verse 1. Jacob called his sons and say, gather yourselves together that I may tell you that which may befall you in the last days. That's the text. Genesis chapter 49 and verse 1. I'm repeating myself. Beloved, this is one of the earliest uses of the concept. Jacob is not merely giving personal advice to his son here, beloved friend. Follow me closely. He is prophetically speaking over the future of the tribes of Israel. His words look beyond the immediate family setting and anticipate the destiny of the covenant people. The last days here carries the idea of future development. Look at the text very well, beloved friend. It carries the unfolding outcome of what God would do through the descendants of Jacob. And beloved friend, each declaration speaks not only to the individual person, but to the trajectory of an entire tribe. This is seen clearly in Jacob's words to Reuben. Reuben was the first son. Let's read verse 3 and 4. Reuben, thou art my firstborn. That's Jacob speaking here, beloved friend. Unstable as water, thou shalt not excel. Here the language moves beyond personal description and takes on prophetic significance. Listen to me. Jacob was not only speaking about Reuben the man, he was speaking into, as we said, the tribe or the future of the tribe of Reuben's descendants. Reuben, you are my firstborn. Reuben standing right before him, beloved friend. But Jacob is speaking into the future when Reuben will be long gone. So while he is addressing Reuben, can I say indirectly? He's actually directly referring to the generations to come. Do you want me to read that text again? Gather yourselves. Verse 1.

0: I may tell you that which shall befall you in the last days. And then he said to Reuben, come, you are the first. Let me start with you. Unstable as water, this is my prophecy. Thou shalt not excel. The instability identified in Reuben, beloved friend, becomes a defining characteristic that shapes the future of his descendants. Although the tribe of Reuben remains part of Israel, let's get down into history, beloved friend, it does not rise to prominence. You see presence, but not influence. The birthright is transferred. Leadership emerges from another tribe, beloved friend. And Reuben's position reflects a diminished role within the larger national structure. Let's take that journey with Reuben, beloved friend. Let's see what became of Reuben. The starting point was in Genesis 49, where we just read. Glory to God. When shall that befall him? The Bible tells us in the last days. Jacob says in the last days. Now, what do we always associate with the last days, beloved friend? Catastrophe, earthquakes, wars, activities preceding the imminent return of Jesus. These are the things we always associate with the last days. But clearly, that's not what Jacob was referring to here, beloved friend. And that is why we keep telling you that the last days in Bible does not always refer to the imminent return of Christ. And that is why we are looking at that word from a biblical perspective. And this highlights a truth that is often overlooked, beloved friend. Many do not fully grasp the meaning of the last days as it is used throughout the scripture. Let's return to the text in Genesis chapter 49, verses 3 and 4. And I'm going to take my time, beloved friend, as we go through this series. Reuben, Jacob was saying, thou art my firstborn, my might, and the beginning of my strength. The excellency of dignity and the excellency of power. That's Jacob speaking here again. Verse 4, he says, unstable as water, thou shalt not excel. Unstable as water. Beloved friend, we know about water. What water gushes out. It flows out. That river will take anything in its way, beloved friend. But once the rain subsides, what happens? It's dead. It's gone. The once flooded roads and highways and byways and ravines, they all got back to their normal size, flowing innocently into the sea. No harm. That's what Jacob is saying to Reuben. You are unstable as water. You will be powerful, yes, but it's just for a season. And not just that. You cannot excel. You will diminish very quickly. Mark these words of Jacob, beloved friend. Things that shall befall Reuben again in the last days, he said. As we trace the path of Reuben and his descendants, beloved friend, we gain a broader understanding, not only of his story, but of the future of the last days within this context. Now, beloved friend, as we journey along with Reuben, we see, number one, loss of leadership and preeminence. You see, Reuben was the firstborn, and he should have carried, number one, leadership. Leadership. The birthright and the weight it carries was supposed to be bestowed upon Reuben as the firstborn. Reuben, beloved friend, was supposed to be the leader of the tribes. He was supposed to have the birthright automatically given to him. Not only that, beloved friend, but he had inheritance rights. Again, connected with his birthright. And also prominence, just because he was the firstborn. Look at Abraham, beloved friend. Let's go back to Abraham where it began. Abraham had sons. Isaac was the promised son. So Isaac carried prominence. He carried leadership. He carried inheritance rights. Then Isaac had two sons, Jacob, or let's put them in order, Esau and Jacob. Now, Esau was supposed to carry that birthright, that prominence, listen to me, somebody, that inheritance rights, but the Bible told us he sold his birthright for a bowl of soup. Remember that? He said it was not important to him, so it was transferred to Jacob. Now, Jacob has 12 sons. Reuben is the first, and it is automatically supposed to go to him. But the Bible is clearly showing us here, beloved friend, Reuben is on the other side. Listen to the shift, beloved friend. 1 Chronicles chapter 5 verses 1 and 2 says, "Now the sons of Reuben, the firstborn of Israel," for he was the firstborn, "but for as much as he defiled his father's bed, his birthright was given unto the sons of Joseph, the son of Israel." I'm reading 1 Chronicles chapter 5, right in the Bible, beloved friend. And the word continues to say, "And the genealogy is not to be reckoned after the birthright." It shifted. It shifted. Verse 2, "For Judah prevailed above his brethren, and of him came the chief ruler." We know that Jesus Christ came from the tribe of Judah. Judah, beloved friend, carried that prominence. And the verse continues to say, "But the birthright was given to Joseph." And if we go down in history, beloved friend, we'll remember very well when Jacob was about to die. He called the sons of Joseph. He placed his hands upon the children of Joseph. Now, he placed his left hands upon the first child, and his right hand upon the second child. And Joseph said, "Father, maybe it's because you can't see very well, but you are not doing it right." Why did Joseph know that? Because this was a custom. And Jacob says, "No, I know. The birthright has been shifted, beloved friend. Shifted. Reuben is losing out. No prominence at all. His father said, you shall not excel." I told you when we started this series, get your pens, get your papers together. We will be teaching more than preaching, beloved friend. Reuben loses the birthright to Joseph. We saw that here. And the leadership line to Judah. This is a direct fulfillment of the words that Jacob spoke earlier in Genesis 49. "Thou shalt not excel." So not only does he lose the leadership preeminence, beloved friend, he also loses the major leaders. No major leaders came from Reuben. When you scan Israel's history, beloved friend, no judge came from Reuben. No kings from the tribe of Reuben. No major prophet is clearly identified from Reuben's tribe. Now compare that with Judah. As we said, kings. King David. That was from the tribe of Judah. Solomon. You heard of all of these wonderful kings, beloved friend. And eventually Jesus. King Jeroboam, the first Ephraim, the tribe of Ephraim, Joseph. Listen to that. King Baasha, Issachar, the tribe of Issachar. King Omri, tribe not explicitly stated, but not of Judah. Amen. He was not even from the southern kingdom. King Ahab, the son of Omri. King Saul, the first king from the tribe of Benjamin. Are you listening to me, somebody here? The priesthood, Levi, Joseph, and Ephraim, they had influence. Reuben remains present, but not prominent. Number 3, very quickly. Early settling outside the promised land. Numbers chapter 32. Reuben chooses land east of the Jordan. No, this decision, beloved friend, places him outside the central life of Israel. I hope you're following me, somebody, today. That places him at a distance from the spiritual and political center of Israel. No influence at all. No influence. Beloved friend, this reflects instability and lack of forward positioning. Again, do you want me to go back to Genesis chapter 49 and verse 3? "You will not excel. And we're talking about what Jacob spoke to his son. Glory to God. Declining strength. Compare census numbers, beloved friend. Numbers chapter 1, verses 21. When the children of Israel were first numbered, Reuben's son, 20 years and over, were numbered 46,500. By the time they were numbered 40 years later, in Genesis, Numbers chapter 26 and verse 7, 43,000. Maybe not a catastrophic drop, beloved friend, but no growth trajectory, beloved friend. No dominance. Not only so, we can look at his fading influence in latter history. By the time of the divided kingdom and beyond, Reuben is rarely mentioned. I'm just allowing us to understand how the prophecy works here, how the last days works here. Those words that Jacob spoke, beloved friend, how significant it is in the unfolding of God's plan. Glory to God. We say that is what the word Acharit means, and God's ultimate purpose. Reuben is rarely mentioned, beloved friend, in history. His influence is minimal. Eventually absorbed into exile with the northern tribes. He was taken into captivity. One of the earliest tribes to be taken into captivity was the tribe of Reuben. So Jacob's words are not just emotional. They're not just personal. They were prophetic and formative, beloved friend. Are you listening to me, somebody, here today? Unstable as water becomes loss of position, lack of leadership, diminished influence, beloved friend. Beloved friend, a similar pattern is evident in the cases of Simeon and Levi, who are addressed together in Genesis 49, 5 to 7. Both are told that they will be divided and scattered in Israel, a statement that carries both judgment and future consequence, beloved friend. Follow me here. In the unfolding of Israel's history, this word takes distant forms. The tribe of Simeon gradually loses prominence and it's absorbed within the trajectory of Judah. Joshua chapter 19 and verse 1. We do not have time to read all of that, beloved, but take your notes. While Levi, though likewise scattered, is set apart for priestly service and distributed throughout the nation. Joshua chapter 21, verses 1 to 3. Let's quickly examine their paths very quickly. May not be able to go through the entire thing, but let's run through it, beloved friend. Genesis chapter 49, verses 5 to 7 says, Simeon and Levi are brethren, again, Jacob speaking, instruments of cruelty in their habitations. Verse 6, O my soul, come not thou into their secret, unto their assembly, mine honor, be not thou united. Jacob is prophesying. The man is not just rolling his tongue. These words are powerful. Let's continue. For in their anger, they slew a man. And in their self-will, they digged down a wall. Let's go to verse 7 very quickly so that we can get the gist here. Cursed be their anger, for it was fierce, and their wrath, for it was cruel. Now, here is the main part of that prophecy. I will divide them in Jacob and scatter them in Israel. Again, Jacob speaking Genesis 49. And he says, I'm going to tell you what's going to happen to you in the last days. We're looking at the last days from a biblical perspective. The key word here is scatter. That is the prophetic outcome. Simeon was scattered and diminished. He had territorial absorption, beloved friend. Joshua 19:1, I said I did not have the time to read it, but it is so important. It says, and the second lot came forth to Simeon, even for the tribe of the children of Simeon, according to their families. And listen to that, and listen to that. And their inheritance was within the inheritance of the children of Judah. You hear that? The man did not get an inheritance for himself by himself. He was scattered. He was placed within the tribe of Judah. Jesus. Remember what Jacob said to him years earlier? I will divide you in Jacob and scatter you in Israel. Look, the man is already scattered. Simeon's inheritance was within the territory of Judah, meaning that he had no distinct territorial strength. He was absorbed into Judah's land. But only so we could look at his declining numbers also, like his brother Reuben. Numbers 123, 59,300. Later down, 22,200. One of the largest drops in any tribe, beloved friend. Can you go back to the history or to the prophecy? He was scattered through loss of identity, declining strength, absorption into another tribe. Can we run down quickly to Levi? He was also scattered, but with Levi, he was transformed. Same prophecy, very different outcome, beloved friend. No land inheritance. Remember what happened? Joshua chapter 13, verse 33. I want to read that very quickly. But unto the tribe of Levi, Moses gave not an inheritance. What did I just say? Moses did not give him an inheritance. Let's continue the verse. For the Lord God of Israel was their inheritance, as he said unto them. They were scattered among the tribes, given cities instead of land. Every tribe, one of the children of Levi, who were the priests, by the way, they were scattered but transformed. And that is because the tribe of Levi stood up with Moses. Even if there was some rebellion at some time, beloved friend. But God is a great God and wonderful God, a forgiving God. Glory to God. When you act in accordance to his ways, beloved friend, he exalts you. And so they were scattered, really, because that's what was prophesied, and God's word will come to pass. But because they stood with Moses, glory to God. Deuteronomy chapter 33, verses 8 to 10. We may not have time to get into all of it, but the Bible tells us, beloved friend, and of Levi he said, let thy Thummim and thy Urim be with thy Holy One, whom thou didst prove at Massah, and with whom thou didst strive at the waters of Meribah. Beloved friend, we cannot go into the description and explanation of all of that text. But what the Bible is telling us here, read verses 9, Deuteronomy 33, 8 to 10. Levi is appointed the priesthood, the teaching role, the guardian of worship, beloved friend. The same tribe that was scattered was also tested. And in that testing, God shaped them not to exist, but to serve. Are you listening to me, beloved friend? Deuteronomy 33 reveals that Levi's priesthood role was entrusted to a people who had been tested in the wilderness, where God proved their faith and dealt with their response to his presence. I can go on and tell you things that happened, beloved friend. When Eleazar, the priest, you know, stopped that stupid worship that was going on, fornication and adultery, in Numbers chapter 22, 23, Baal Peor took over, and it was Eleazar who thrusted that spear and stopped God's wrath. Thousands of people died. And God looked at all of these things, the zeal for him, glory to God. And so he allowed Levi, though scattered, to still be transformed into service, glory to God. Hallelujah. So, beloved friend, we can go on and talk about Jacob's prophecy in Genesis 49:1. As we said, Levi, scattered but elevated, no land but spiritual authority. Distributed but influential, glory to God. Same prophecy, I will divide them and scatter them. Yes, they were scattered. Levi scattering, yes, but he had an assignment. Simeon and Levi received the same word. I will scatter them in Israel. But one became scattered in weakness, and the other scattered in purpose. Because what begins as judgment, beloved friend, can become assignment when it is brought into alignment with God. Beloved friend, the end is not just declared, it is developed. Reuben, a pattern of decline. Simeon, fading identity. Levi, transform the purpose. May I inform you, as we close, that Genesis 49 is not static prophecy. No, beloved friend. It is dynamic unfolding outcome. This is the end time. Truth beyond the noise.
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0: Oops, something breaks, something falls, something shatters. 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
0: 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Faith makes all things possible. 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Love makes all things beautiful. Right here, you'll find the music that reflects a lifestyle of faith, hope, and love. 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

This summer, as you head out to enjoy some fun in the sun, you'll need to remember a few things: water, some snacks, and the sunscreen. You'll also need a reminder of the God who gave us all these great summers. So bring us along for the music that keeps your heart in the right place. Then you'll enjoy this summer even more. So whether you head for the mountains, the beach, or the park, we'll be your soundtrack as you have fun in the warm summer sun. 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
1: from James 5, 19 and 20. 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
1: From Philippians 4:13, I can do all things through Christ who strengthens me. 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The Bible says in Romans chapter 8, in the same way, the Spirit helps us in our weakness. We do not know what we ought to pray for, but the Spirit Himself intercedes for us with groans that words cannot express. And He who searches our hearts knows the mind of the Spirit, because the Spirit intercedes for the saints in accordance with God's will. We have the songs that help you rely on the power of God when you feel weak and overpowered by the circumstances of life. 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

It was meant for evil, but God has turned it around for your good, that it may accomplish you and set forth your purpose. He is the author and finisher of your faith, the God of the rewrite. May these lyrics bless you.

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Tell him, I'm stronger. I'm wiser. I'm better. Much better. When I look back over what he brought me through, I realize I made it because I had you.

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0: 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Psalm 34, verse 8. The Word of God says, "Taste and see that the Lord is good. Blessed is the man who takes refuge in Him." We're My Worship 103.3.

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I'm just out here trusting God. Sing, Monica. 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

When you eat junk food, you aren't going to be hungry when it comes time to eat a nutritious meal. In the very same way, too much exposure to the world's media can ruin your appetite for the things of God. But right here, there's no junk food, just good nutrition for the soul. 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
2: My name is Anthony Brown. I'm a son, a brother, a loyal friend, and a believer. Raised in church, but live in a very real world. The past few years have taught me some valuable lessons. Lessons in pain, heartache, betrayal, and triumph. I've learned to acknowledge what I feel, but act on what I know. These are my thoughts, my fears, my declarations, and my confessions. This is how I get through when I feel a long way from Sunday.

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1: presents Life 101, the basic rules for getting by and moving ahead in life.
0: Often in life, for various reasons, we just get stuck. We have too many things to deal with, and it seems like more piles on every day, and we're completely overwhelmed. There is a lesson in the story of David and Goliath we often overlook. Goliath, by himself, could not beat the entire army of Israel, but they looked at that one giant, and it completely shut down their entire army. Read the story, and you see this lesson. As soon as David slayed the giant, then the entire army of Israel attacked and defeated the entire Philistine army. It all started by defeating one giant. Maybe you can't see how you can conquer many overwhelming tasks at once, but find one single giant that you can conquer, and it will give you a feeling of relief and strength that will enable you to move on to the next one. You don't have to conquer the entire army of things that overwhelm you. Start by conquering one big task and see what happens. MyWorship 103.3
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0: from Psalm 63, 6 through 8. When I remember you on my bed, I meditate on you in the night watches, because you have been my help. Therefore, in the shadow of your wings, I will rejoice. My soul follows close behind you. Your right hand upholds me. 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

0: Come on, let's worship him. Come on and give him glory.
1: Happy person is no accident. According to researchers at the University of California, Davis, there are four consistent habits that most happy people have in common. Here are those four habits of highly happy people.
2: Happy people tend to be more thankful.
1: In one research study of people who kept journals, those who wrote more on what they were thankful for tended to be more optimistic about the upcoming week than those who did more complaining in their journals.
2: Happy people reach out more to others.
1: They tend to be the ones who volunteered at homeless shelters, mentored a disadvantaged child, or participated in a community project.
2: Happy people like to bond.
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2: Happier people were more likely to be more spiritual.
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2: Be more thankful, reach out to others, spend more time in community with others, and get more in touch with God.
1: Give it a try. 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Some call it the stress test.
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2: When you think of an occupation where someone's working for God, you might think of missionaries or pastors, but you might not think of
3: truck drivers, stockbrokers, airline pilots, construction workers, taxi drivers, website designers.
2: Probably those so-called secular jobs don't remind you of ministry, but you might need to expand your horizons a bit. 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Colossians chapter 3 in the Bible says that whatever we do, we should do it heartily. That means with a good attitude. We should work not like we're working for men, but just as if we're working for God. The verse then says something profound. From the Lord, you will receive a reward. That's right. God is going to someday give you an eternal reward based on the quality of your work on the job.
4: And you thought those pastors and missionaries were the only ones racking up big rewards in heaven.
2: Nope, you can do that in your job every day. 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

0: showdown between good and evil. But it's not anywhere out there. It's right inside of you. You keep trying to do what's right. You mean well, but you just keep on failing. But you aren't the only one who ever faced a showdown with your own flesh. In Romans 7 in the Bible, the great apostle Paul talked about the same thing. He said, "The good that I wish I do not do, but I practice the very evil that I do not wish." Well, that's the bad news, but here comes the good part. Paul went on to say the only one who could save him was none other than Jesus Christ himself. You see, you can have a whole posse of good intentions thinking they'll save you, but really it comes back down to this. Stop making promises you can't keep and start getting into the person of Jesus. You found God because of his forgiveness and grace. You didn't earn it then and you can't earn it now. But you're promised that a tight relationship with Jesus will eventually wear the bad down and the good can win out. It's a showdown that you will win.
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1: in the same way, the Spirit helps us in our weakness. We do not know what we ought to pray for, but the Spirit himself intercedes for us with groans that words cannot express. And he who searches our hearts knows the mind of the Spirit, because the Spirit intercedes for the saints in accordance with God's will.
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0: In baseball, there's only one goal for the batter. 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

0: It's heartwarming and great to hear children recite the Pledge of Allegiance, poetry, or Bible verses. 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
1: Bible tracks
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in a Pentecostal holiness church. Oh, it's some more of us in here. And we used to have the hand clapping, foot stomping songs that just made you real, real, real, real happy, and it made you feel good. So we had one of those songs. It's called The River of the Lord. Anybody remember that moment where you received Jesus as your personal Savior and the blood of Jesus washed all of your sins away?

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0: Welcome to the Lost and Found Department. What'd you lose?
1: I think I lost myself.
0: Yourself?
1: Yeah, I just don't know who I am anymore. Somewhere I just lost myself.
0: Well, let's trace your steps. When did you last know who you were?
1: Well, somewhere back in college, I think. Then I got married, then kids, and my job. And I looked up and didn't know who I was anymore.
0: Kids, job, marriage, yeah. We have a lot of people who lose themselves in there.
1: I love my kids, but they take so much of my time. I just don't have any time for me. And marriage, hey, it's tough sometimes with my husband. I just can't be myself, you know?
0: Well, it's sometimes easy to lay the blame of losing yourself on others, but that's not really it. Here you go. It's a Bible. This will help you find yourself.
1: Really?
0: Yeah. God isn't lost, and He knows you pretty well, inside and out. The Bible is God's lost and found department for when you lose yourself.
1: Great. And maybe it can help me when I lose my keys.
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0: In the Bible, Simon Peter did something nobody had ever done before. He walked on water. Actually, he was the second person. The first was Jesus. As long as Simon Peter kept his eyes on Jesus, he was able to keep his head above the waves. But he took his eyes off of Jesus, and he instantly sank into the water. Now, look at your problems in life as those waves that are trying to wash over your head. Keep your dial here, and we'll keep your focus on Jesus, so you can stay on top of things. 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
1: My wife passed away in January, and just to hear you guys and the songs that have helped me through the grieving process and everything, and that's all I listen to. 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
2: We have many people today who follow something that has no values, there are no challenges through it, and sometimes it's some famous idea, sometimes it's just to be popular. In other times, some people follow because there is some tangible benefits that they can get from whatever they're following. My friends, if you follow something that there is no price attached to it, just remember that you are not going anywhere in any success. But when you follow something that has a cost and a price attached to it, listen, my friends, you're following something that is going to be of a real challenge, whether it's now or later. And for some people, it's a philosophy. Some people, it's a career. Some people, it's an idea. And when they follow, anytime they notice that there is going to be some type of hardship or difficulties involved in that what they follow, they are backing down. You know why? Nobody wants to follow something that is going to be chaotic to their lives or something that is going to eventually create some serious difficult moments in their lives. They say, I won't follow that. I'm going to leave it because I don't need the stress. So I want to use today for a topic, the cost of following. And I want to take this from the book of St. Luke's Gospel, chapter 14, verse 25 to verse 32. And listen to me, my friends, you can read this at home. You can use it as your homework. Read that portion of the chapter of St. Luke's Gospel, chapter 14. Read that portion, and then you can understand exactly what it is when you follow something that is worth something. And before we go any further today, I'm going to ask you to bow your heads in prayer with me. Our Heavenly Father, we thank you this moment because, God, you are the one who sees and knows everything. And you know our hearts. And you know where our hearts are following. And you know what is in what we are following and what is not in what we are following. And so I pray today that you may help us to follow the right thing even when it costs something. And that right thing or that right person is following Christ and following all that he wants us to do so that we can make our way to heaven, standing before him and being rewarded for our faithfulness in all that we have done here on earth to him. So touch us today. In the name of Jesus, I pray. Amen. Now I give you a chapter to read from, and I give you some verses. But I'm going to read verse 26 to start with. We may go on to some other verses, but let me read this of the King James Version. Here's what Jesus said. If any man come to me and hate not his father and his mother and wife, and children, and brethren, and sisters, yea, and his own life also, he cannot be my disciples. My friends, those are tough words. And you would say to me, why did Jesus use such tough words in the word hate in this scripture? Well, you'll understand it later on, because I'm sure that many of you would say, but how could Jesus say hate and we're not supposed to hate our brethren or hate nobody? Is something wrong with Jesus at this moment? My friends, there is nothing wrong with him. Here in this, my friend, Christ knew that these men wanted to be his disciples, and but also wanted to make sure that they are ready. And so, because he wanted to make these men make sure of themselves that they're ready, he pointed out the worst qualification in life that would make them qualified for the follow. And that is the worst qualification. And that is, if any man wants to follow me, he must hate his mother, his father, his wife, children and brother and sisters, and even his own life. You see what Christ is trying to do here? It's not that he's saying literally that you must hate, because Jesus Christ is not going to, he's not going to contradict his beliefs. He's not going contrary to what he believes. And you see, he's not, something is not wrong with him. He is not confused. He doesn't have any kind of mental disorder. He is a very straightforward God and does not contradict his beliefs. He is the God of love, the Christ of love and of peace. And so much he loved that he went on the cross and took the painful and humble position in the presence of all. Riding on the cross in the presence of all, he took that position and he made himself become a ransom sacrifice for the sins of the world. And on the cross, after the soldiers dismantled his body, he cried out, "It is finished." And he bowed his head and gave up the ghost. And you know, when he bowed his head and gave up the ghost, he did all of this out of love. So he's not going to tell you to love and then tell you to hate. Christ knows exactly what he's telling his disciples, because he's trying to tell them, you cannot have your comfort zone and love it more than you love me. If you want to be my disciples, you're going to have to leave your comfort zone, or love your comfort zone less and love me more. Because what love does, he said, if you love me, keep my commandment. And what love does, love will make you respond to the person that you love most. If you have your husband or wife or children at home and you love them dearly, if your spouse say to you to go over yonder and get something for them, because you love him, you're not going to think about what anybody else is saying, or you're not going to think about who you can do something else for. You are going to think about that spouse. You love that spouse so much that you're going to do what the request is. And so this is what Christ was trying to say. I'm not telling you to go hate people, because he that hated his brother is a murderer. I'm telling you, in the essence, that if you're going to follow me, you're going to have to love me more than the comforts that you have, that surrounds you, that you can see, that you hold on to. And you will have to be willing to give up those comforts for the sake of me. And so I ask myself, and I ask you today, how many of us at this moment will say, I love Christ, I love my family, but how many of us will say, if Christ asks me for a minute to just leave my family at some place for a few days and go where I am sending you, how many of us will go? I'm sure that if Christ did that, we would have a confrontation going on with him. We will have a dispute. We will have to want to negotiate something. And you know what some of us will do?

God expects you to respond. Because why you must respond? If you love him, my friends, you're going to listen to whatever he said. And at any cost, you're going to follow him, because that's what love does. Now, if you don't love Christ as much as you say you love him, you know what you're going to do when he demands something of you for you to follow him? You're going to ask people. You're going to put your case before other people, and you're going to hear what they say. And here's what you're going to come back and say. You're going to come back and you're going to say, I am just going to put this on the back burner. Maybe someday I'll pay attention to it. And eventually, someday will never come, because you will never entertain the thought again of doing what God tells you to do. And that's exactly how some people miss out on God's calling and the great things that God wants to do in their life. You know why they say they do that? It's because they never love Christ enough to go where he sent them. They waited. They ponder it in their heart. They turn the case over to somebody else. They get the ideas of others. And then before you know it, it all vanishes out of the mind. Now watch this, my friends. Moses was raised up in the palace of Pharaoh. And as good as that palace was, Moses had no problems to walk out of that palace and suffer afflictions for the people of God. And then we have Abraham, who walked away from his own country, and he was going to a place. And I'll tell you something, they did not just get up and walk like an idle person. They knew that God wanted them somewhere else. And so Abraham left Haran, not knowing where he was going. And somebody may probably ask him, well, how are you going to sell all that you have and pack up, and you and your wife are going to leave? I'm sure in Abraham's heart, he must be singing, where he may lead me, I must go. Oh, how I learned to trust him so. His divine will is sweet to me. My friends, when God tells you to follow him, it's not a joyride. It's not a super bread and butter for the day. It is some hardship. It is some tough times. But you must keep in mind that the captain of the host and the great provider is able to keep you with his grace in spite of the troubles and the afflictions, the casualties that may be involved in where you're going. He is able to keep you. You see, some people just like it easy. And all they're accustomed to you to do is easy stuff. Easy stuff. But when it comes on to a tough task of God saying, you follow me, and I'm going to ask you to follow me and let loose at least of some of these comforts that you have around you, then they begin to say, that could not be God. That got to be something else. And this is where the devil gets us all. Because God's going to take you out of something as tough as life is. He's going to put you into something better. And you may not get that now. But when you follow Jesus Christ and you do what he says, something after this life is waiting for you. And that's your rewards. You can't get that from anybody down here. And not a single person's signature is good enough to make you happy about it. But you can get it with the final signature, the final person, the God of all, the God who knows and rules everything. When he puts his signature on a reward to give to you, it is a signature that says, well done, thou good and faithful servant. So who would you want to follow? Would you want to follow the ideas of people? Would you want to follow the philosophies that somebody have? Would you want to follow all your family members who can give you all the material things of the world but deprive you of your spiritual obligation to God? That's a question that you have to answer, and it's only you. Decide whether you will rest the comfort zone

relinquish some of them and follow the God of your salvation. Now, my friends, perhaps the disciples that were there were expecting Christ to say, "If any man come to me and be my disciples, he shall have wealth and honor and obedience. That would make him a great man. Then he can be my disciples." But that was not the case. It was not like that. Christ laid the worst conditions down that would qualify them. And that is, you should hate mom, dad, wife, brother, sisters, and even your life to follow him. Listen to me, my friends. This is not popular. This is not like common popular Christianity that the world is modernizing something that is non-biblical and make it look real as if this is the only and true way to go. Because everybody seems to want to have everything in abundance in order to believe that they're following Christ. They want to have everything looking great and everything must be in place in order to feel like they're following Christ. God himself will do some of the things that you don't think that is common and popular, but still wants you to follow him. Because what Christ does sometimes when he wants you, and he wants you to follow him, and you're trying not to, and you're ignoring, and you're telling him when you get everything together, my friends, you'll get it together. But you know what God will do? He's not going to have you following him on your terms. And so what he does, he disrupts your lives. Oh, yes, he does. He will disrupt your life. And he's going to reshape it into the way he wants it so that you can follow him. And of course, some people need some disruption in their lives because they're so focused on the things that they have around them that they cannot see God for who he is. They cannot trust him for who he is. All they see is all their luxury, all their wealth, all their finances, all of their family. And so God say, "I'm trying to get your attention for the longest while to follow me. Here's what I'm going to do. I'm going to disrupt things." And then when he disrupts things, you'll find yourself saying, "God, it's only you I can trust. Now I am ready. Because you've been calling me for a long time to follow you, and all I keep doing is just making excuses and debating and negotiating with you. And so I'm coming to you and I'll surrender." And I don't think you want God to do that. God wants you to follow him on his terms. And his terms in the eyes of the world may not look like they are great terms, but it's God's terms. And if you're going to follow God on his terms, you better believe that God will reward you also on his terms, not as what the world believe and what they say. Now, my friends, some of us will say, "Yes, God, I'll follow you, but I don't want all those problems." Hear me. If we're not willing to adjust to the unfavorable, painful, and disappointing circumstances of life, we are not ready yet to take on this journey. And many say, I will take it on, but I just really don't need that. Listen to me, my friends. Christ took it on for you. The apostles took it on. The prophets took it on. You're not going to get away with it. If you're going to follow Christ, you're going to have to adjust. And so here is Christ telling us we must consider something. Consider the cost of following him as a disciple. Because there are some serious difficulties we will face. Yes, there will. There are some serious things we will meet. And we have to be sure that it is truly come what may. I will follow. Now watch this. When we take upon us a discussion,
our decision to follow, we are like a man who undertakes to build a tower and take on the expense of it. Yes, it's okay to say, I'll follow. Are you ready? When we decide that we're going to follow, we're just like a person who takes on this decision to build a tower. And of course, there's some work involved in it. And there's some tough times involved in it. Watch verse 28 and verse 30. Here's what it said. For which of you intend to build a tower, sitteth not down first, and counteth the cost, whether he have sufficient to finish it. Watch verse 29. Less happily, after he had laid the foundation and is not able to finish it, all that behold it begin to mock him. There's people walking around mocking him. And verse 30 said, saying, this is what they say, saying, this man began to build and was not able to finish. That's what it will look like. So we must be ready. We must tell ourselves, it's going to happen. Come what may, I will follow Christ at any cost. Now, my friends, here are some things I'll tell you to do. I suggest that you should do this when you're following Christ or when you're about to follow. You should start low. Lay the foundation deep. Lay it deep. No shallow movement, because you see, when you're shallow, anything can blow you off. But when your foundation is laid down deep, it will outride the storms and outride the disappointments in your life that comes your way. So lay deep, lay it low, put the foundation down. Let it be like solid as a rock. And sometimes you have to shore it up as you're building. Shore it up properly. And then aim to build as high as heaven. You see, once you have that foundation down, you're going to build on the foundation. And how high you're going, the sky is the limit. But if without a foundation, a deep, strong, solid as a rock foundation, you cannot say the high is a limit, the sky is a limit. Because if you set down a weak, shallow foundation, it is likely to be destroyed by storms or hurricane and anything that is of nature. And the foundation is important in your life, because as you build, you will be tested naturally. You will be tested by natural things and also by spiritual forces. So make sure you have it down. Make sure you start low. Make sure you lay your foundation right. Here's the next thing you do. Sit and count. Don't be like that person that is full of hype, that is just going to get up and do things without really planning, without consulting, without having an idea of what you're doing. Sit down and count. Those that intend to build this tower, their lives must also be one that sit down and count. Sit down and count the cost. Sit down and count what's involved. Now, this is going to be a cost that you have to deal with as you count. You have to deal with it. You can't get up and believe that you have money to build, and then in the process or halfway of it, you found out money run out. I don't have any money. You got to make sure that you consider all things in your walk, in your building. Because many times we don't count, and sometimes things hit us in our face, or we collide with things, and then we spaz out, and we decide that we're not going any further. And it's all because
we took this journey or this trip as if it was going to go be an easygoing trip. And if I run into any problems, I am going to get help from anybody and everybody, and I'm going to continue on. My friends, it's not always so. God allows you to run into some situations sometimes. And here's what happened. You are calling people all over to help you, and you cannot get anybody to answer the phone. And that is done by God's divine plan, that nobody will answer phone and come to your assistance. Because what? You must learn a lesson that you must sit down and count. No wonder sometimes you're calling people. I'm sure many of you have been there. You're calling people, and everybody's phone call that you made, you can't get a single person. And you know what you have to do? Find another way to get help. In some of that way, other way, is coming to grips with where you went wrong and resolve it in your mind. Sit down and count the cost. Every last one of you that are on this journey, don't be like the impulsive person that moves with no target in mind. Just get up and go. Sit and count the cost before you move on. Now, my friends, let me say the last one quickly. The last one is, have a rooted fixed principle. You see, my friends, sometimes there are many people who do not stand for anything in their spiritual life. They just go with the flow. Anything happen, happen. They never put a standard up. They never put the bars up. They lower the bars for everything. And so their spiritual life has become a mess. Everybody walk in and walk out. Do what they feel like with them and walk out and leave them. And leave them crumbling. Hear me today. You can put a principle, a standard in your life, and you can raise the bar. You can tell the devil, not me today. You can go with somebody else, but you won't have me, the child of God who is following him. You are not going to have me to stand for any old thing. And if you have all these in your mind, listen, you keep them in your mind because some people are weary. They started the walk and they give up. They already failed. They look at it. They know what it's going to cost. And you know what they told themselves? Not me. They already lost the battle in their mind before they even start walking. And they're those who go on and they'll say, listen, through the storms, through hell, through fire, through whatever it takes, I am determined. I've made up my mind that I am going to be a true disciple. Nothing on this journey is going to move me. And that's the determined person that is saying, for God I live, and for God I'll die. And I will continue to keep doing and walking in this journey and answering the call of God. In Jesus' name, amen. Father, thank you for your word today. May you touch the hearts of many who are contemplating what to do. Tell them it will be okay because you are fully in charge of the journey and fully in charge of who follows you and how you deal with them and how you sustain them on this journey. Sustain those who are coming, are going, are weary, and sometimes say, when is this going to be over? Sustain them today in Jesus' name.

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Greetings, friends, and welcome to another Great Truth of the Bible radio broadcast, where we empower lives one truth at a time. My, I am so happy that you are able to join us today for another wonderful broadcast. We want to thank God again, beloved friend, as we continue to herald the good tidings, as we continue to preach the word of God. Glory to God. Hallelujah. Glory to God. Father, we give you praise. We magnify your precious name. We exalt you, Father. We worship you, O God. We thank you that you are great, that you are awesome. Glory to God. There is none like unto you, Father. Glory. Hallelujah. We thank you, we praise you, we glorify you. And even as we are here again to preach your word, I pray, God, that you will take full and total control in the name of Jesus. Glory to God. I pray that every word that will be said will be thus saith the Lord. I pray, God, that these words will have its fricus in and through the hearts and lives of men and women, boys and girls. Glory to God. I pray, Father, in the name of Jesus, that something will be said today, Father, glory to God, that will bring people face to face with reality, that will cause them to see themselves in the mirror of God's word. I pray, God, hallelujah, that you will touch every listener today, meet them at the point of their need, and we thank you for doing it. In Jesus' mighty name we have prayed. Amen and amen. Glory to God. Beloved friend, the last time we concluded by tracing the redemptive thread all the way back to the Garden of Eden. We saw that while the expression "the last days" does not appear in Genesis chapter 3 and verse 15, the foundations of the redemptive story are already present. In the midst of humanity's fall, God speaks of a coming seed, an ongoing conflict, and an ultimate victory. What began as a promise in the Garden of Eden unfolds progressively through the pages of Scripture and ultimately, beloved friend, reaches its fulfillment in Christ. But as we continue our study, an important question emerges. And that is, how does the promise move from a declaration in the Garden of Eden to a developed plan within history? How does the redemptive purpose of God become visible as generations begin to unfold? Because, you see, beloved friend, God did not merely promise redemption. He began revealing the pathway through which that redemption would move. And this brings us to one of the most significant passages in our study of the last days. Not a prophecy spoken by Isaiah, listen to me, somebody. Not a vision received by Daniel. No, beloved friend, not even a sermon preached by Peter. But the words of an aging patriarch gathered around his sons. Glory to God. Beloved friend, in Genesis chapter 49, Jacob stands at the close of his life and summons the 12 sons who would become the fathers of the tribes of Israel. And he says, "Gather yourselves together that I may tell you that which shall befall you in the last days." Notice what happened, beloved. Notice what happened. The covenant is moving into destiny. The promise of Genesis is now moving into prophecy, beloved friend. The future is beginning to take shape. What

called his sons and say, gather yourselves together that I may tell you that which may befall you in the last days. That's the text. Genesis chapter 49 and verse 1. I'm repeating myself. Beloved, this is one of the earliest uses of the concept. Jacob is not merely giving personal advice to his son here, beloved friend. Follow me closely. He is prophetically speaking over the future of the tribes of Israel. His words look beyond the immediate family setting and anticipate the destiny of the covenant people. The last days here carries the idea of future development. Look at the text very well, beloved friend. It carries the unfolding outcome of what God would do through the descendants of Jacob. And beloved friend, each declaration speaks not only to the individual person, but to the trajectory of an entire tribe. This is seen clearly in Jacob's words to Reuben. Reuben was the first son. Let's read verse 3 and 4. Reuben, thou art my firstborn. That's Jacob speaking here, beloved friend. Unstable as water, thou shalt not excel. Here the language moves beyond personal description and takes on a prophetic significance. Listen to me. Jacob was not only speaking about Reuben the man, he was speaking into, as we said, the tribe or the future of the tribe of Reuben's descendants. Reuben, you are my firstborn. Reuben standing right before him, beloved friend. But Jacob is speaking into the future when Reuben will be long gone. So while he is addressing Reuben, can I say indirectly? He's actually directly referring to the generations to come. Do you want me to read that text again? Gather yourselves. Verse 1. That I may tell you that which shall befall you in the last days. And then he said to Reuben, come, you are the first. Let me start with you. Unstable as water, this is my prophecy. Thou shalt not excel. The instability identified in Reuben, beloved friend, becomes a defining characteristic that shapes the future of his descendants. Although the tribe of Reuben remains part of Israel, let's get down into history, beloved friend. It does not rise to prominence. You see presence, but not influence. The birthright is transferred. Leadership emerges from another tribe, beloved friend. And Reuben's position reflects a diminished role within the larger national structure. Let's take that journey with Reuben, beloved friend. Let's see what became of Reuben. The starting point was in Genesis 49, where we just read. Glory to God. When shall that befall him? The Bible tells us in the last days. Jacob says in the last days. Now, what do we always associate with the last days, beloved friend? Catastrophe, earthquakes, wars, activities preceding the imminent return of Jesus. These are the things we always associate with the last days. But clearly, that's not what Jacob was referring to here, beloved friend. And that is why we keep telling you that the last days in Bible does not always refer to the imminent return of Christ. And that is why we are looking at that word from a biblical perspective. And this highlights a truth that is often overlooked, beloved friend. Many do not fully grasp the meaning of the last days as it is used throughout the scripture. Let's return to the text in Genesis chapter 49, verses 3 and 4. And I'm going to take my time, beloved friend, as we go through this series. Reuben, Jacob was saying, thou art my firstborn, my might, and the beginning of my strength. The excellency of dignity and the excellency of power. That

0: Jacob speaking here again. Verse 4, he says, unstable as water, thou shalt not excel. Unstable as water. Beloved friend, we know about water. What water gushes out. It flows out. That river will take anything in its way, beloved friend. But once the rain subsides, what happens? It's dead. It's gone. The once flooded roads and highways and byways and ravines, they all got back to their normal size, flowing innocently into the sea. No harm. That's what Jacob is saying to Reuben. You are unstable as water. You will be powerful, yes. But it's just for a season. And not just that. You cannot excel. You will diminish very quickly. Mark these words of Jacob, beloved friend. Things that shall befall Reuben again in the last days, he said. As we trace the path of Reuben and his descendants, beloved friend, we gain a broader understanding, not only of his story, but of the future of the last days within this context. Now, beloved friend, as we journey along with Reuben, we see, number one, loss of leadership and preeminence. You see, Reuben was the firstborn, and he should have carried, number one, leadership. Leadership. The birthright and the weight it carries was supposed to be bestowed upon Reuben as the firstborn. Reuben, beloved friend, was supposed to be the leader of the tribes. He was supposed to have the birthright automatically given to him. Not only that, beloved friend, but he had inheritance rights. Again, connected with his birthright. And also prominence, just because he was the firstborn. Look at Abraham, beloved friend. Let's go back to Abraham where it began. Abraham had sons. Isaac was the promised son. So Isaac carried prominence. He carried leadership. He carried inheritance rights. Then Isaac had two sons, Jacob, or let's put them in order, Esau and Jacob. Now, Esau was supposed to carry that birthright, that prominence, listen to me, somebody, that inheritance rights, but the Bible told us he sold his birthright for a bowl of soup. Remember that? He said it was not important to him, so it was transferred to Jacob. Now, Jacob has 12 sons. Reuben is the first, and it is automatically supposed to go to him. But the Bible is clearly showing us here, beloved friend, Reuben is on the other side. Listen to the shift, beloved friend. 1 Chronicles chapter 5, verses 1 and 2 says, now the sons of Reuben, the firstborn of Israel, for he was the firstborn, but for as much as he defiled his father's bed, his birthright was given unto the sons of Joseph, the son of Israel. I'm reading 1 Chronicles chapter 5, right in the Bible, beloved friend. And the word continues to say, and the genealogy is not to be reckoned after the birthright. It shifted. It shifted. Verse 2, for Judah prevailed above his brethren, and of him came the chief ruler. We know that Jesus Christ came from the tribe of Judah. Judah, beloved friend, carried that prominence. And the verse continues to say, but the birthright was given to Joseph. And if we go down in history, beloved friend, we'll remember very well when Jacob was about to die. He called the sons of Joseph. He placed his hands upon the children of Joseph. Now, he placed his left hands upon the first child and his right hand upon the second child. And Joseph said, Father, maybe it's because you can't see very well, but you are not doing it right. Why did Joseph know that? Because this was a custom. And Jacob says, no, I know. The birthright has been shifted, beloved friend. Shifted. Reuben is losing out. No. Nope. prominence at all. His father said, you shall not excel. I told you when we started this series, get your pens, get your papers together. We will be teaching more than preaching, beloved friend. Reuben loses the birthright to Joseph. We saw that here. And the leadership line to Judah. This is a direct fulfillment of the words that Jacob spoke earlier in Genesis 49. Thou shalt not excel. So not only does he lose the leadership preeminence, beloved friend, he also loses the major leaders. No major leaders came from Reuben. When you scan Israel's history, beloved friend, no judge came from Reuben. No kings from the tribe of Reuben. No major prophet is clearly identified from Reuben's tribe. Now compare that with Judah, as we said, kings. King David, that was from the tribe of Judah. Solomon, you heard of all of these wonderful kings, beloved friend. And eventually Jesus. King Jeroboam, the first Ephraim, the tribe of Ephraim, Joseph. Listen to that. King Baasha, Issachar, the tribe of Issachar. King Omri, tribe not explicitly stated, but not of Judah. Amen. He was not even from the southern kingdom. King Ahab, the son of Omri. King Saul, the first king from the tribe of Benjamin. Are you listening to me, somebody here? The priesthood, Levi, Joseph, and Ephraim, they had influence. Reuben remains present, but not prominent. Number three, very quickly, early settling outside the promised land. Numbers chapter 32, Reuben chooses land east of the Jordan. No, this decision, beloved friend, places him outside the central life of Israel. I hope you're following me, somebody, today. That places him at a distance from the spiritual and political center of Israel. No influence at all. No influence. Beloved friend, this reflects instability and lack of forward positioning. Again, do you want me to go back to Genesis chapter 49 and verse 3? You will not excel. And we're talking about what Jacob spoke to his son. Glory to God. Declining strength. Compare census numbers, beloved friend. Numbers chapter 1 verses 21. When the children of Israel were first numbered, Reuben's son, 20 years and over, were numbered 46,500. By the time they were numbered 40 years later, in Genesis, in Numbers chapter 26 and verse 7, 43,000. Maybe not a catastrophic drop, beloved friend, but no growth trajectory, beloved friend. No dominance. Not only so, we can look at his fading influence in latter history. By the time of the divided kingdom and beyond, Reuben is rarely mentioned. I'm just allowing us to understand how the prophecy works here, how the last days works here. Those words that Jacob spoke, beloved friend, how significant it is in the unfolding of God's plan. Glory to God. We say that is what the word Acharit means, and God's ultimate purpose. Reuben is rarely mentioned, beloved friend, in history. His influence is minimal. Eventually absorbed into exile with the northern tribes. He was taken into captivity. One of the earliest tribes to be taken into captivity was the tribe of Reuben. So Jacob's words are not just emotional. They're not just personal. They were prophetic and formative, beloved friend. Are you listening to me, somebody, here today? Unstable as water becomes, loss of position, lack of leadership, diminished influence, beloved friend. Beloved friend, a similar pattern is evident in the cases of Simeon and Levi, who are addressed together in Genesis 49, 5 to 7. Both are told that they will be divided and scattered in Israel, a statement that carries both judgment and future consequence, beloved friend. Follow me here. In the unfolding of Israel's history, this word takes distant forms. The tribe of Simeon gradually loses prominence and it's absorbed within the trajectory of Judah. Joshua chapter 19 and verse 1. We do not have time to read all of that, beloved, but take your notes. while Levi, though likewise scattered, is set apart for priestly service and distributed throughout the nation. Joshua chapter 21, verses 1 to 3. Let's quickly examine their paths very quickly. May not be able to go through the entire thing, but let's run through it, beloved friend. Genesis chapter 49, verses 5 to 7 says, Simeon and Levi are brethren, again, Jacob speaking, instruments of cruelty in their habitations. Verse 6, O my soul, come not thou into their secret, unto their assembly, mine honor, be not thou united. Jacob is prophesying. The man is not just rolling his tongue. These words are powerful. Let's continue. For in their anger, they slew a man. And in their self-will, they digged down a wall. Let's go to verse 7 very quickly so that we can get the gist here. Cursed be their anger, for it was fierce. And their wrath, for it was cruel. No. Here is the main part of that prophecy. I will divide them in Jacob and scatter them in Israel. Again, Jacob speaking Genesis 49. And he says, I'm going to tell you what's going to happen to you in the last days. We're looking at the last days from a biblical perspective. The key word here is scatter. That is the prophetic outcome. Simeon was scattered and diminished. He had territorial absorption, beloved friend. Joshua 19:1, I said I did not have the time to read it, but it is so important. It says, and the second lot came forth to Simeon, even for the tribe of the children of Simeon, according to their families. And listen to that, and listen to that. And their inheritance was within the inheritance of the children of Judah. You hear that? The man did not get an inheritance for himself by himself. He was scattered. He was placed within the tribe of Judah. Jesus. Remember what Jacob said to him years earlier? I will divide you in Jacob and scatter you in Israel. Look, the man is already scattered. Simeon's inheritance was within the territory of Judah, meaning that he had no distinct territorial strength. He was absorbed into Judah's land. Not only so, we could look at his declining numbers also, like his brother Reuben. Numbers 123, 59,300. Later down, 22,200. One of the largest drops in any tribe, beloved friend. Can you go back to the history or to the prophecy? He was scattered through loss of identity, decline in strength, absorption into another tribe. Can we run down quickly to Levi? He was also scattered, but with Levi, he was transformed. Same prophecy, very different outcome, beloved friend. No land inheritance. Remember what happened? Joshua chapter 13, verse 33. I want to read that very quickly. But unto the tribe of Levi, Moses gave not an inheritance. What did I just say? Moses did not give him an inheritance. Let's continue the verse. For the Lord God of Israel was their inheritance, as he said unto them. They were scattered among the tribes, given cities instead of land. Every tribe, one of the children of Levi, who were the priests, by the way, they were scattered but transformed. And that is because the tribe of Levi stood up with Moses. Even if there was some rebellion at some time, beloved friend. But God is a great God and wonderful God. A forgiving God. Glory to God. When you act in accordance to his ways, beloved friend, he exalts you. And so they were scattered, really, because that's what was prophesied, and God's word will come to pass. But because they stood with Moses, glory to God. Deuteronomy chapter 33, verses 8 to 10. We may not have time to get into all of it, but the Bible tells us, beloved friend, and of Levi he said, let thy Thummim and thy Urim be with thy Holy One, whom thou didst prove at Massa, and with whom thou didst strive at the waters of Meribah. Beloved friend, we cannot go into the description and explanation of all of that text, but what the Bible is telling us here, read verses 9, Deuteronomy 33, 8 to 10. Levi is appointed the priesthood, the teaching role, the guardian of worship, beloved friend. The same tribe that was scattered was also tested. And in that testing, God shaped them not to exist, but to serve. Are you listening to me, beloved friend? Deuteronomy 33 reveals that Levi's priesthood role was entrusted to a people who had been tested in the wilderness, where God proved their faith and dealt with their response to his presence. I can go on and tell you things that happened, beloved friend. When Eleazar, the priest, stopped that stupid worship that was going on, fornication and adultery, in Numbers chapter 22-23, Baal Peor took over. And it was Eliezer who thrusted that spear and stopped God's wrath. Thousands of people died. And God looked at all of these things, the zeal for him. Glory to God. And so he allowed Levi, though scattered, to still be transformed into service. Glory to God. Hallelujah. So, beloved friend, we can go on and talk about Jacob's prophecy in Genesis 49:1. As we said, Levi, scattered but elevated. No land, but spiritual authority. Distributed, but influential. Glory to God. Same prophecy. I will divide them and scatter them. Yes, they were scattered. Levi scattering, yes. But he had an assignment. Simeon and Levi received the same word. I will scatter them in Israel. But one became scattered in weakness. And the other scattered in purpose. Because what begins as judgment, beloved friend, can become assignment when it is brought into alignment with God. Beloved friend, the end is not just declared, it is developed. Reuben, a pattern of decline. Simeon, fading identity. Levi, transform the purpose. May I inform you, as we close, that Genesis 49 is not static prophecy. No, beloved friend. It is dynamic unfolding outcome. This is the end time. Truth beyond the noise.
1: 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Wishing you God's blessings. Until next time.

things. And his presence, there's fullness of joy. And whatever you need is in his presence. Anything you need is right here in his presence. Remember, the Bible said that Israelites were going to war. And they didn't have anything to show for it. They were not confident. They didn't have much to show for it. Nothing. But you know what God told them? He said, place the singers in front of the army. And when they began to praise, tell somebody, when we begin to praise, when we begin to worship, remember that God is able. And he's going to do tonight exceeding, abundantly, much more than we can ever think or imagine. Oh, lift up your hands and worship.

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God says to you, exceeding abundantly. He said much more than you can ever think or imagine.

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